0: Hey, Tam, do you know what people need more of these days?
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And that was Rebecca St. James, The Power of Your Love. Hi and welcome. It's Anna. Thanks for joining me. This is my Streams in the Desert devotional by L.B. Cowman for today's date, May 7. Luke 18, verse 1, Jesus told his disciples a parable to show them, or to teach them, that they should always pray and never give up. People often ask, how long should I pray? Shouldn't I come to the place where I stop praying and leave the matter in God's hands? The only answer is this: pray until what you pray for has been accomplished, or until you have complete assurance in your heart that it will be. Only when one of these two conditions has been met is it safe to stop persisting in prayer. For prayer not only is calling upon God, but it is also a battle with Satan. And because God uses our intercession as a mighty weapon of victory in the conflict, he alone must decide when it is safe for us to cease from petitioning. Therefore, we dare not stop praying until either the answer itself has come or we receive full assurance it will come. In the first instance, we stop because we actually see the answer. In the second, we stop because we believe and faith in our hearts is as trustworthy as the sight of our eyes. For it is faith from God, Ephesians 6:23, and the faith of God, Romans 3:3, that we have within us. As we live a life of prayer, we will more and more come to experience and recognize this God-given assurance. We will know when to quietly rest in it or when to continue praying until we receive his answer. And that's from the practice of prayer. Wait at God's promise until he meets you there, for he always returns to the path of his promises.

And that was Dan Bremnes, Call Your Name. Thanks for joining me this afternoon. You've been listening to Anna here at Spirit FM. God bless you. Have a great rest of your day. I'll see you tomorrow.

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that. Guy put cash there, and I'll play some more of it in a minute. But thanks for tuning in here today. Kind of thinking, kind of looking, kind of going over the thoughts of Mother's Day. Why not? It's your heritage. It's your life, isn't it? And who in your life ever loved you more than a mom? Well, I know some people had problems, but mostly, mostly it's mom. So we're celebrating mom a bit in the next couple of days. And I shared the other day how, you know, it's been 10 years since my mom was with us. Miss her a lot. But anyway, let's press on. Let's press on with Jesus. Thinking about all the different stories in the Bible, there's the, you know, of course, there's moms all over the place in the Bible that we could talk about. Could talk about, you know, Moses' mother, one of the Israelites, and she has faith in God to preserve little Moses in a bulrush basket that was tarred so it wouldn't sink, and lay him in the Nile River there in the bulrushes, hopefully so the alligators wouldn't get him, crocodiles, whatever they got. And along comes the princess and finds him and has compassion on him and raises him up as a prince of Egypt. It's interesting how mums are used in the Bible again and again, fulfilling God's purposes. And why not today, too? Who knows what you're doing and who you're raising? Thinking about John Wesley, the great revivalist. Incredible! I mean, he turned the whole British Empire around. Now it was God doing it, obviously, but the revival that was sparked out of him and others around him turned the entire British Empire away from what, like, the French went into a deep, dark French Revolution in those years, where they rejected God and they become bloodthirsty. And even to this day, it's, you know, just utterly secular. They were launching one of the... Isn't that funny? Why are secular cultures always butchering everybody? That's the direction it ends up going, communists and all that. But, you know, John Wesley, his mother raised like 13 kids or something, 16 kids. And she would get alone with God. She taught, you know, them praying. And she'd throw the apron up over her head so the kids wouldn't bother her. And she'd be praying away for, you know. And I can't imagine doing that. John Wesley was caught in the house fire and escaped, singed, you know, and all that. And he called himself a brand that God plucked from the burning. Amazing. Tracing his spiritual roots right back to his mom. His dad was a pastor. Wow. So moms out there, do not despair. Keep up the prayer. Oh my goodness, I'm a poet and don't know it. Moms out there, do not despair. Keep up the prayer. Keep pressing on for Jesus. Keep believing God for your children. No matter how far your children are off, what can I say? What you do is you just pray for them. You pray in the Spirit. If you're not baptized in the Holy Spirit, man, oh man, you're missing the mark with how to pray. You get baptized in the Spirit. You start to hold up your son or your daughter to the Lord. You just get praying in tongues. And one of the reasons to pray in tongues is because when I pray in an unknown tongue, my spirit prays. It's being informed by the Holy Spirit. My mind might not have an answer. Oh, dear ladies, your mind might not have an answer for the crisis that's going on with your family or your home, but God knows. The Spirit of God knows, and your spirit is communing with the Holy Spirit. It says in Romans, they're joined together, and you can pray in the Spirit the will of God, and then He'll begin to inspire your English, and then you'll know, you start to have confidence. This is the way to pray, and you do it. How about that? Okay, let's just turn the radio on thing. Let's play that song again. Come and listen in.

Yeah, turn the radio on, Guy Plekash. Canadian guy, too. So, talking about moms, talking about pressing in and prayer, moms that make a difference. You find these stories all through the Bible. Let me see, like the famous Bible moms, okay? Let's just think about a couple of them here. Look at this, top 10 most influential mothers in the Bible. Sarah, yes. Now, Abraham was childless, and Sarah was Sarai, right? And she didn't have any children. Like, and then they get the angels visit, and Abraham's like 100. She's 90, and it says, next year at this time, you'll be holding and nursing a baby. And Sarah laughed at the idea, but God did not rely on that level of Sarah's faith. And so what'd they call him? Isaac. Laughter. Yeah. And she's old. Like, she says, will Abe and I have the pleasure? Apparently they did. So, you know, Sarah believed the promise of God. So did Abraham. And that was counted, you know, that faith. Incredible. Incredible. Wow. Listen, can we talk to that for a minute here? You might be older, quite older now, ladies, and you're thinking, well, I'm winding down my life. Why? Just be God's person. Pray. What's God putting in front of you? Be. Do. Pray. And you'd be surprised what God could do with you. He can do mighty things you know not of, like he did with Sarah, right? Nothing is impossible when you put your trust in God. Okay. How about another one? You got all the patriarch, Hagar.

Well, the patriarch Hagar was the slave to Abraham, and of course now that Isaac was born and her son Ishmael, who would have been 13 at the time, is they're driven away out into the desert, but God shows up and now that's the Arabs. That's where they all come from.

mom. How does God work all this stuff? Well, she, you know, Jacobeth, that's, yeah, I never knew that was the name of trusting God, because the order from the cruel Pharaoh was to kill all the baby boys. And no, she had trusting God as faith and can't hide him anymore after 3 months. She's probably crying and fussing and doing stuff. And you know, God, look after my son. And he does. See, you commit your way to the Lord. Commit your kids to the Lord. You do what you can do in faith and commit them to the Lord and expect that God's hands there. You know, we all go through family situations where, you know, you wonder how your kids are going to turn out. They're a mess when they're getting older. But it says in the Bible, you raise them up in the way they should go, and when they're older, they won't depart from it. There's always, like in teenage years, a time of testing and figuring out their own way. So, Lord. And I, you know, I was raised up going to Sunday school and all the kind of stuff. I heard the gospel. I think I even received Christ when I was about 10 or 12. But then as a teenager, went way, way off the rack. God brought me back. All those lessons had roots in me. I remember Sunday school well. I mean, you know, in the church that I was in, the Sunday school classes were divided up by big curtains in the rec. You know, you had the big open rec hall in the church basement, and then there was tracks and these curtains that all pull in between the different classes, and then they could pull them all open for coffee after service. You know, I remember that as a kid for sure. Running around up and down the concrete stairs. Oh, gosh. Anyway, yeah. Raise your children up in the way they should go. When they're older, they will not depart from it. That's what the Bible says. Okay, I'm going to play Maranatha. Becca Shea coming now. Come, Lord Jesus. That's Maranatha. That's what that means.

Yeah, Maranatha from Becca Shea, and that's good stuff. Terry here in the afternoon talking about mothers and like mothers in the Bible and that kind of stuff, kind of cool. You know, in the New Testament there's a moms would bring their children to Jesus and to bless them, right? And then the disciples being all those religious wise guys, they're going, oh, get away from Jesus. He's such a busy guy. You know, he can't see kids. It's not important enough to see kids. And Jesus stopped them, and he said to them, don't forbid the children to come to me. He says, for such are the kingdom of God. Children, like, there's something about the simplicity of a little child for the kingdom of God, that's for sure. And another place he talks about it, and he says, unless you repent, change your thinking, means repent, and become like a little child, you cannot see the kingdom of God. There's something about childlike faith that is so important. Now, he's not saying you become simplistic like a child or something, but to childlike faith. Wow. That's what we all need to learn. What's, you know, you think about a child, and what's a child? Childless, raised with mom, trust mom, mom's provider. Mom's the safety place. The mom and dad look after the child, right? You believe mom. Mom tells the truth, right? Trust mom. Hopefully do what mom says and don't do what mom says don't do. You know, mom's the one and dad's the one. That's what a little child is like. A little child is fairly simple. Just a few simple, important people. Few simple, important focuses. Sure, they're playing and stuff. And not complicated. They don't have to figure the world out. They only figure out the relationship to mom and dad and live there. That's what Jesus was saying to us. Just be like that, you know. You don't have to. Now, I talk a lot about what's going on in the world here. I ask the Lord to reveal things. And it's part of my role because he's uses me as a prophet, really, to speak and pray for the nation, what the hard purpose of God is. But that's not the point. What I'm getting at is my faith is simple, too. It really is. I can see what's going on in the world, but I simply said, the Lord, you've put it on my heart. Show me what's going on. And he starts unveiling it to me. It's pretty interesting. Simple faith, simple childlike faith. Lord, you love me. Lord, you want to provide for me. And you know, God's like Father. And it's just amazing. So mothers, wow. Thinking about different moms here in the Bible, Samson's mom. Again, we have this thing, Book of Judges. Samson's mom, sometimes called Hazelponi, maybe that's her name, we don't know for sure, married to a Manoah. And again, unable to conceive. What is it with the Bible here, where it says the women that give birth to the man of God, God will use, are unable to conceive. Seems to be a theme. Something about the mom dedicating themselves to God and dedicating their child to God before the child gets conceived, then God can, right out of the gate, has claim on that baby and then growing up into being a man. Right? The angel of the Lord appeared to her and said, you're barren and childless, but you are going to become pregnant and give birth to a son. See to it that you do not drink wine or other fermented drinks and eat no unclean thing. You'll become pregnant and have a son whose head is to never be touched by a razor. And he'll have the long hair because he's to be a Nazarite, dedicated to God even from the womb. And he will lead in delivering Israel from the hands of the Philistines. So there's Samson, totally dedicated to God. And mom, Hazelponi.

Hazel L. Pony. That's a weird name. And so, yeah, she didn't know really what was going on. Her husband was afraid they would die for having seen the face of the Lord. But God revealed the plans. I think then, and then he made an offering and the angel went up in the smoke. Whew. What a thing. See, God can use your motherly difficulties to dedicate your heart and your life and your baby to God. That's an interesting concept, but true. Let's listen to another song. Turn your eyes upon Jesus. Just get your focus over there instead of on the barrenness of life or even unable to get

yours, turn your eyes upon Jesus, not the old version, Nicole Nordman. And I'm Terry in the afternoon here, kind of running on the theme of women in the Bible that God used, but particularly the theme of how God seemed to take them in the middle of hardship, particularly being barren, not able to have kids. And out of that stress, they dedicate their son to God. It was always a son who had become a great deliverer of Israel, like the mother of Samson, for example, I was just talking about. Or Hannah, who was the mother of Samuel, the prophet. You know, here she is. She's barren, and she's grieved. And her husband goes, well, how come you're so sad? Aren't I enough for you? Like, give it a rest, guy. And anyway, you know, she's praying about this year after year, and she ends up at the tabernacle there at Bethel. Eli is the priest. And this is before Jerusalem and the temple and everything. And anyway, she's so desperate. She's mumbling and praying under her breath, and Eli thinks she's drunk, but then, no, I'm desperate for God to give me a son. And she dedicates, in her prayer, she's basically saying, if you give me a son, I'll dedicate him to you. He will be yours for his life. That was the prayer God was waiting for. Yeah, that's the prayer God was waiting for. And then, you know, Eli, when he hears that she's actually praying, he says, may the Lord grant you your request, and you have a son. And she goes home, and she gets pregnant. Wow! And then she raises Samuel until he's weaned, so however many months or years that's, you know, he's little. I mean, he must have been, you know, he would have been eating food and stuff, but he was just probably a toddler. And she comes and brings him back to Eli the priest, who raises him up in the temple. And he's raised up in the house of God, well, the tent of God, the presence of God, the Ark of the Covenants there, everything. He's raised up in that. And a few years into this, God starts speaking to Samuel. And he speaks, the first thing he's speaking to Samuel about is God's judgment coming on Eli and his house because he allowed his sons, who were priests, to do wicked things. They were actually, you know, having sex with the women who come to do the offerings. They would take meat that they're not allowed to out of the cauldron. They would, you know, they're stealing and they're immoral. And he doesn't stop them. And so judgment will come into his house. And of course, he doesn't want to share it with Eli, but then Eli says, you tell me what happened. And he grows up and he becomes a prophet of God. God's speaking to him for Israel. Wow-wee. All because his mom got desperate enough in her barrenness to finally say, give me a son, I'll dedicate him to you. She got desperate enough to be seeking God so deeply, deeply, deeply. There's a theme here for mums. Oh, praise God for desperation that leads to dedication, that leads to devotion, that leads to divine purpose in the life of a believer. Isn't that something? That could be you. Dedication, devotion, divine purpose can come out in the life of our kids. Don't try to escape the desperation by changing your circumstances. Go to the Lord. Let the Lord be the one who speaks and determines what'll happen. God still does this stuff today. This is how men of God are raised up today. It's quite remarkable. Anyway, I want to pray for you mums out there right now, because well, we all need prayer. So, Father, I am praying and blessing mums in Jesus' name.
May you be filled with the Holy Spirit and the leading of God in raising your children. May you not escape desperation if God engineers circumstances so you're like that. But like Hannah, you flee too.

the temple of the Lord. You get into his presence. You get down on your face, even if it's weeping and muttering, you're praying. Your soul is stretched out to God. Your spirit is talking to him. You say, Lord, I want you. Lord, I dedicate myself, my family, my kids to you. You're doing what mothers do, that God's created you to be. You're lifting up your family to the Lord. Now I say in the name of Jesus, you'll be satisfied. The answer will come. You'll see the desire answered as you press to God to the uttermost. That desperation becomes devotion, becomes dedication, becomes divine purpose in the life of your children. Thank you, Father, for it. In Jesus' name, amen.

And happy Mother's Day coming up this Sunday. Hope you're going to have a chance to say thank you to your moms out there, young or old. I wish I could say thanks to my mom again. I miss her. And really, I had an absolutely great mom. I mean, she had her quirks like any mom, you know, I suppose. But, boy, she poured love and affection on us big time. She just loved us. And her and Dad brought us up in the way we should go. The 7 Proverbs 1:8-9. Hear, my son, your father's instructions. Do not forsake your mother's teaching. They're like a graceful garland for your head and a pendant around your neck. See, the Bible talks about that when we raise up our children in the beginning in the way they should go, in the right way. It says when they're older, they won't depart from it. It's like you're putting something in the kids when they're little. And I had good values put in me when I was little. Thanks, Mom. Deuteronomy 4:9 says, only take care, keep your soul diligently, unless you forget the things your eyes seen, and they depart from your heart. Make these things known to your children and your children's children. What things were they talking about there? Well, they were talking about that generation that saw the miracles of God at work. Keep telling our kids about God and about the miracles of God. How important that is. So, how's your relationship to your mom? Is it good? Or is it something that's broken down? Or is your mom gone or whatever? What about it? What's happening? Let me just say this right now. If your mom is still around anywhere, even if not in town, and my parents were over in Kelowna, make sure you call them up or send her some flowers and do something that just says, Mom, I love you. Thank you for loving me. Thank you for looking after me, raising me. And even if your mom, you know, you might not think is praiseworthy, and who knows why. A lot more dads, I suppose, are like that. Usually moms are pretty good. But honor your mother and father because they're mom, right? And, how important is that? I was thinking about the story of Samuel and what happened with him, you know, in the Bible. It's a pretty interesting story. If you look in the story of Samuel, where do we go? We go to the first book of Samuel, I suppose. That's probably where it is right now. I was just thinking of it, so I thought I'd tell you about it. It's right after Ruth. But it starts off with a man and his wife out in the hill country. And they had no children. And, in fact, this guy was named Elkanah. And he had two wives. One was Hannah, the other Peninnah. And Peninnah had children. Hannah didn't have children. She just longed to be a mom. I remember going through that with Karen, you know, and first few years we were married when we started trying to get pregnant. We couldn't, it didn't work. On and on and on we went. Nothing was working. And, we needed a miracle. You know what? The miracle came. I was still a student minister, and we got invited to be on 100 Huntley Street by David Maines. And on the show, somehow it came out that we were trying, but we hadn't succeeded in Karen getting pregnant. And David prayed on the show for Karen to be

able to get pregnant, whatever. We didn't think, we didn't have any medical reason, but, you know, it'd been going along for a few years, nothing had happened. And the very next month, she gets pregnant, like right next time around. What a miracle. What a miracle. Thank you, David. He's gone to glory. And actually, that story came up in celebrating David's life. They had a thing on TV there, and I emailed in and thank you for this. And here's what happened back then when I was on the, when we were on the show, and how he prayed for us. They actually went and filmed the clip of me and Karen back when we were, there we are in our early 20s. Oh boy, never looked different. And David praying for us. And then the baby, you know, was Katie. Anyway, so Hannah and Elkanah go up to year by year to Shiloh, where the tabernacle of God was. There's no temple or anything yet, right? And Eli is the priest, and he has two sons there. And it says, on the day when Elkanah sacrificed, he'd give portions to Peniah's wife and to all the sons and daughters. But to Hannah, he gave a double portion because he loved her so much. And the Lord had closed her womb. That's interesting, isn't it? The Lord had, do you realize that some things come our way by the Lord that we think are problems and we're asking God to fix, but he's after something deeper. And then when he finally gets that, the relief and the solution all happens. And this is what goes on here. She used to get provoked to jealousy and grieved because her rival, the other wife, you know, would irritate her, probably going, nah, nah, nah, nah, nah, you know. And she used to weep. She wouldn't even eat. Elkanah, her husband, would say to her, Hannah, why are you weeping? Why won't you eat? Why is your heart so bad? Aren't I worth more to you than 10 sons? Oh, boy, you didn't know women too much, did you, Elkanah? Oh, my gosh. And after they'd eaten and drunk at Shiloh, they would go. Now, this would happen year after year. Eli the priest was sitting at the seat of the doorstep of the temple of the Lord. Now, of course, not really a temple. It's the tabernacle, right? And she was so deeply distressed by all this that what would happen was she'd be praying bitterly to God, kind of under her breath, you know, just quietly and wept bitterly and praying bitterly. And she finally made a vow. And I think maybe this is what God was after, that she made a vow, Lord, if you will indeed look on the affliction of your servant and remember me and don't forget and give me a son, I will give him to the Lord all the days of his life. And a razor shall not touch his head. In other words, I didn't know, like Samuel, the prophet and the priest, never cut his hair. Boy, it must have been down to the ground by the time he was old. That's because he was a Nazarite. He's dedicated to the Lord. But she'd be praying this way, and then says she was speaking in her heart, but her lips were just moving, that's all. Her voice wasn't loud enough to be heard. Eli thought she was just a drunken woman. How long will you go on being drunken? Put your wine away from you, he said. But Hannah said, no, my Lord, I'm a woman. I'm just troubled in spirit. I haven't been drinking. I haven't drinking anything. But I've been pouring out my soul to the Lord. Please don't regard your servant as a worthless woman. I've been speaking in great anxiety and vexation. And Eli said, well, then go in peace. May the God of Israel grant your petition that he's made. And then there he goes. He's sort of prophesying. May the God of Israel, your servant find favor in your eyes, she says to him. She goes on her way. And early next morning, they worshiped before the Lord and went back to their house in Ramah. And Elkanah knew Hannah, his wife, and the Lord remembered. And in due time, she conceived and bore a son and called him Samuel, which means I asked for him from the Lord. Interesting name. And they would go every year to the house of God for sacrifice, but she didn't go up. She said, as soon as the child is weaned, I will bring him so that he may appear in the presence of God. And so that was fine with Elkanah. And so the woman remained, nursed her son, weaned him, and when she had weaned him, she took him with her with a three-year-old bull for sacrifice. Ephah of flour, skin of wine, brought him to the house of the Lord in Shiloh, and they slaughtered the bull. They brought the child to Eli, and

And she said, "Oh, Lord, as you live, I am the woman who is standing here in your presence praying to the Lord." And that would have been, what, he's 2 years old, maybe? 3 years old? "And I pray that the Lord granted my petition that I made, and here is Samuel, my son, and I've dedicated him to the Lord." And they worshiped God together. And Hannah prayed and said, "Oh, my heart exalts in the Lord. My strength is exalted in the Lord. My mouth derides the enemies because I rejoice in your salvation." She's getting prophetic. The Spirit of God's on her. "There's none like the Lord. He's holy. There's no rock like our God." That's where that song comes from. "There is no rock like our God. Talk no more," very profoundly. "For the Lord is a God of knowledge. By him actions are weighed. The bows of the mighty are broken. The feeble bind in strength." And imagine, this is Mum. Mum getting waxing prophetic about the goodness of God. "Those who are full have hired themselves out for bread. Those who are hungry have ceased to be hungry." Oh, God, just overthrowing the injustice. "The barren have borne seven, but she was many children is forlorn. The Lord kills, the Lord brings to life. He brings down to Sheol or hell and raises up." Man, that is a verse worth underlining here. I am just going to underline it right now. "The Lord brings to life, the Lord brings down to Sheol and raises up. He makes poor and makes rich." Wow. Oh, Mom's getting prophetic here. "Raises up the poor from the dust, makes them sit with princes, inherit the seat of honor. He'll guard the feet of his faithful ones. The wicked shall be cut off in the darkness." All right. Hannah, I like you a lot. You're a great mom. You're saying what God says. And the Lord will judge the ends of the earth and give strength to his kings and exalted power to his anointed. And the adversaries of the Lord shall be broken in pieces. That's all. She's prophesying all that, thanking God for Samuel, her son. And God, you see, closed her womb until she would totally dedicate him to the Lord. So he could be a man dedicated right from the time he was in the womb, filled with the Holy Spirit. And yes, he was the greatest prophet in the Bible. He's the man that God used to anoint the kings, Saul, and then David, and prophesy, and things came to pass. All started with Mum, you see. Do we understand this? Mum's out there, and your walk with God, Mum, you're hearing from the Lord, your desperation, struggling in prayer until you receive from God the promise. All that God uses to launch men with spiritual power into the earth who are leaders who overthrow wickedness and bring forth righteousness on the earth. Because of Mum. My goodness. I thank God for my mom who prayed for me for many years. She prayed for me in my ministry all the years, but she was praying for me before I knew the Lord. When I was a rebellious teenager, boy, she must have had to pray a lot. Oh my gosh. And they took us to church. They caught us the way of the Lord. And last fall, when we were cleaning out the house and selling the things off that were in the house that my dad had in Kelowna there, I found the bunch of little books that they used to teach me when I was a child, and that she taught me and my sister and brother, right and wrong, good and bad, all these little Bible stories and other things. I brought them home with me. I've got them at home. These beautiful little books from the 50s, early 60s, that I was raised on. Thank you, Mom. That ingrained in me what's right and wrong from being a little child. You know, it's funny, when I became a teenager and I got off into stuff I shouldn't, I just knew certain things weren't right. And when I became a Christian, immediately I knew, you know, I shouldn't be doing that. And I repented when I became a Christian from things like, oh, you know what, immorality and the drunkenness and things. We'd have, you know, the party binges on the weekend. We'd all get drunked up and all the stuff we were doing.

0: doing, the occult things I was into. I didn't, you know, I knew they were wrong because of the way I was raised, but I didn't know why they were wrong. And when I understood from the Bible immediately, it totally makes sense. You see, the character of a child is ingrained by moms and dads. Hope you remember that. If you're of good character and you were raised up that way, thank God for it. Thank mom for it this weekend. Go and bless her or whatever you can do. And, you know, maybe your husband and your kids are just little right now. And your wife needs to be blessed as mom. The kids are too little to do it or whatever. You can help them do it. But guess what? You're building the next generation right now. And let me pray for you, Father. I pray for those out there who still got moms. There be welling up in their heart gratefulness and honor for them. I pray also, Father, just a realization that the things we do, even the times when they look hard, maybe you, Lord, shutting down what we expect so that we get desperate and seek you until something is committed wholly to you. You want to use us raise a faithful generation. We recite before our kids the good things of God, what God has done, what the Lord has done. Read those things that are about the Lord in the Word to them. Bless my listeners, Father, today. I pray in Jesus' name. Instill in them being parents, grandparents, as faithful men and women, and the appreciation for faithful moms. In Jesus' name.
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0: And it is time for the news here. And first in the news, of course, is a reminder that campfires and open burning, especially any kind of wood, is now banned across the Coastal Fire Center. That started Thursday at noon. And several other types of equipment, other than Category 2 and 3 open burning and campfires, and beach fires for that matter, are prohibited. For example, fireworks and exploding targets, sky lanterns, wood-fired hot tubs or wood-fired pizza ovens and other wood-fired devices, unless they're attached to a chimney like a flue that's in a building. Those aren't be allowed as well. And it's because we've been seeing wildfires already starting here on the island. Both fires that are underway now are under control and are reduced down to 1 hectare, but they're using an abundance of caution this year. Here's an interesting story. I just saw the snowbirds doing their practicing down in Comox there last week, but it could be the snowbirds will be, it could be that this year is the last year for snowbirds to perform. Wow. Because what's happening is the federal government seems to be preparing to pause or cancel the 2027 program, say conservatives. Despite spending tens of million dollars to keep the aircraft flying for the next decade, conservative MP for Moose Jaw, Saskatchewan, where the snowbirds are based, they come out here to practice, by the way, is not accepting any bookings, they say, for 2027. And so it looks like up front, snowbirds are canceled, they're saying, or paused at least for 5 years. Now, Department of National Defense and such have not responded to the letter to Defense Minister David McGuinty for more information about this. Now, in case you don't like the news you hear about ICE, Immigration Service down in the United States, or Border Patrol, you've got to hear this story because it just brings it into perspective. In the last 4 months, that means this year only, in just Tampa, Florida, they have arrested 1,000 child sex traffic offenders. The thousandth man they arrested was a man from Trinidad, convicted of 5 felony child offenses and a lengthy criminal record, roaming free This is the kind of stuff that they're trying to shut down now in the United States. We know that ICE and those have